0: swam to safety. He did have to get stitches over his eye.
1: My head hit the dash in front of me, and that was the extent of the damage. I mean, we're just really fortunate.
0: But Tiffany said at no time did he think he wouldn't make it. He said this won't deter his run for governor, but personally, his thought is...
1: For at least a while, God spared me.
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4: Louisville Metro Police arrested 18-year-old Tyler Brown and 19-year-old Anya Miller after apartment surveillance cameras captured them playing rock, paper, scissors outside a Partridge Point residence on Carl Court before confronting two Swahili-speaking victims at gunpoint, firing a warning shot and pistol whipping a resident during a severe home invasion. Police arrested Brown at his retail job in Mall Street, Matthews and Miller at home, recovering two stolen handguns before both were held on a $250,000 cash bonds. While Family Scholar House CEO Kathy Dykstra rebutted reports linking a fatal August shooting to an inoperable perimeter gate, confirming the suspect was an unauthorized individual staying inside a residence unit in violation of internal policy. I'm Travis Laird.
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Muslims. The London subway bombers were Muslims. The Moscow Russia theater attackers were Muslims. The Boston Marathon bombers, remember them? Muslims. Pan Am Flight 93 bombers were Muslims. The Air France and Tebe hijackers were bombers. The Beirut U.S. Embassy Muslims bombers were Muslims. The Israeli Olympic team attacked by what? Presbyterian? No, that was Muslims. The Beirut Marine barracks were Muslims. The Russian school attack were Muslims. The Achille Lauro cruise ship hijacked were Muslims. September 11th were Muslims. Radical Muslims. Do you see a trend here? What's happening in Iran right now? What's that? Say it again. Radical Muslims killing innocent men, women, and children, mainly fellow Muslims. Bill Cunningham with you every Sunday night.

0: Hi, Billy Cunningham, the great American. I want to thank you for listening tonight. Covered quite a bit of territory. President has safely returned from the Irish Open. And hopefully he can now start campaigning to convince you that the course you're on is much better for this country than the course taken by the Liberal Democrats. If you take layering the Democratic Party today, the majority are socialists on their way to communism, members of the DSA, or Liberal Democrats, or communists, or Islamic extremists. And it's happening to our country in real time. You know, Ronald Reagan said some 40 years ago that we're one generation away from losing our freedoms. Didn't think it would happen here. You didn't think a radical Muslim mayor would be elected in New York City, but it happened. And so we have to be vigilant. We have to understand what's happening. Stabbing kids in the back at a high school track meet, that's not normal. For mothers to slaughter, to strangle their own kids, that's not normal. It's not normal to run your car when you're trying to be arrested in Minneapolis. Rebecca Good, that's not normal. Abnormalities take place all over the place. We call them as what they are. And we have to stay attuned to what's happening in this great country. Otherwise, as Ronald Reagan said, we're going to lose it. Not in a generation, but in the next 5 to 10 years. We have to stay tuned to what's happening. And the president needs to make a connection between the government of Iran on one hand and radical Islamists who brought down the towers on the other and continue to wreak terror all over the world. Bill Cunningham with you every Sunday.
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10: Wrapping up a two-day visit to the Emerald Isle, I'm Sue Guzman, Fox News. President Trump asked by reporters on Sunday as he left about the latest negotiations with Iran.
11: Iran wants to make a deal so bad. They're calling constantly. They want to make a deal. They got to make the right deal. I'm not going to make a deal that's no good.
10: As he left, the president had a surprise announcement for Ireland after getting requests to remove U.S. tariffs on Irish whiskey.
12: On behalf of the United States of America, I am going to take the tariffs off.
10: And this as the president is returning home to Washington. Meanwhile, a planned meeting between Iran and Oman has been postponed. The details from Fox's Kevin Cork.
12: The talks were set to address the status of the Strait of Hormuz. Oman and Iran have been negotiating a deal on managing shipping through the vital waterway, but Iran wants ships to pay transit fees, something Oman obviously opposes. Now, the meeting was postponed at the request of regional countries like Bahrain, who are already planning not to attend, citing its lack of diplomatic relations with Tehran. This comes as traffic through the strait remains relatively low amid continued U.S.-Iran fighting and attacks on vessels in that waterway. And for those of you who are wondering, yes, a U.S. naval blockade on Iranian ports remains in place. As for diplomatic efforts to end the fighting, they remain stalled, though the president says Iran wants to make a deal.
10: The Wall Street Journal reporting Iran is rebuilding its ballistic missile stockpile, meantime, in underground facilities. Some scary moments on Saturday for the Republican gubernatorial candidate in Wisconsin. The small plane he was riding in was forced to make an emergency landing in Lake Wausau. This was on Saturday, and here's what he had to say about it.
13: I signed up for the job to be governor of the state of Wisconsin a year ago. It was right here in Wausau a year ago that I announced, and I'm going to finish that job.
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15: Hundreds of Metro residents convened at Iroquois Park Sunday evening for the Big Table citywide potluck, seated at 8-person tables designed to encourage open discussions and build community 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Meantime, at the Louisville Nature Center, visitors celebrated North America's largest indigenous edible fruit at the 4th Annual Pawpaw Festival. They sampled homemade pawpaw ice creams, baked goods, and craft beers while learning about the brief harvest window that prevents commercial supermarket distribution for the native fruit often called the Kentucky banana. I'm Lee Mowen.
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4: Fox News, I'm Ted Lindner. President Trump calling on Ukraine's President Zelensky to pause strikes on Russian diesel refineries, claiming the attacks are contributing to a global shortage.
5: A lot of the diesel oil comes, and that's the one where there's a big up. It comes from Russia. And the Russia plants are being hit by Ukraine.
4: Oil futures inching higher Sunday night. Wisconsin Republican gubernatorial candidate and Congressman Tom Tiffany saying he swam to safety after making an emergency landing in Lake Wausau on Saturday. He says the pilot acted quickly to protect him.
6: Len said to me, we are going down. Pull your seatbelt tight. That's exactly what I did. I gave it a yank and pulled it good and tight, and it was probably about 10 seconds later, not sure the exact timing, but probably about 10 seconds later, we hit the water.
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0: News, I'm Ted Linder. The war in the Middle East expanding as Houthi rebels capture more territory near a crucial shipping strait.
1: Now, they've already taken a key port city of Mocha, but what is more concerning to the West is their control over territory near a key strait, the Bab el-Mandeb Strait. Through this strait passes about 12% of the world's oil.
0: Fox's Steve Harrigan. President Trump called on Ukraine's President Zelensky to pause strikes on Russian diesel refineries, claiming the attacks are contributing to a global shortage.
2: A lot of the diesel oil comes, and that's the one where there's a big up. It comes from Russia. And the Russia just...
0: Here Sunday night, its national average has since surpassed $6.20. 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
4: News. I'm Therese Crowley. President Trump back from his Irish golf and diplomacy trip this Monday morning with the price of diesel up to $6.23 a gallon, 33 cents higher than a week ago, says AAA. The president calling on Ukraine's President Zelensky to stop hitting Russian diesel oil refineries.
5: Diesel is being driven up by the fact that it's having a hard time coming out of Russia. And that's a case that hurts the world. We got to stop.
4: Saying there are plenty of other targets, but Russian President Putin sending a chilling message of his own, hitting a train in Ukraine right ahead of one carrying former CIA Director David Petraeus and former UK Prime Minister Boris Johnson. President Trump counters the AI doomers, saying, I'm not downplaying, but it's going to be more good than bad. As four AI leaders informally agree we should pace the frontier. America's listening to Fox News.
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8: Live for the KSR Golf Scramble, General Burnside Island State Park. I was reading more about the Virginia, the theater we were talking about last segment. Winona was one that performed there. She performed the national anthem at Kroger Field. What did you think about Winona? I'm a big fan of her. She's awesome.
9: Yeah, I thought it was interesting. I've never heard an anthem like that. It was her husband Cactus on the drum, and then he like played the drum for a little bit, and then she started singing, and it was just, I've never heard an anthem like that before. So credit to her for giving us something a little unique.
8: Do you remember when the Fray did the national anthem at the 2012 national championship game for Kentucky?
9: I don't remember this.
8: Go back and watch that one. You want to talk about a national anthem that I don't think I've heard quite like before?
9: Was it good or was it like...
8: No, not really.
9: Oh, no. I love the phrase.
8: No. Well, they're playing Bourbon and Beyond, which, by the way, Louder Than Life starts this week. So Thursday, Friday, Saturday, Sunday, it's going to be a very, very busy week for me.
9: Yeah, that means Thursday we're playing in the Media Madness game.
8: That's right.
9: I've got to go buy some basketball shoes because I'm not showing up in these Hokas.
8: You got Hokas on right now. Yeah, I don't think that's going to work on the basketball floor. No. So have you been running your miles?
9: Yes.
8: What's the best? So you got down to 8-something, right?
9: 8:34.
8: Uh-huh.
9: Yep.
8: Have you topped that yet?
9: No, I haven't. I actually haven't run since then, and that was maybe like a little less than a week ago. So.
8: Uh-oh.
9: Yeah.
8: So are you going to actually play or are you just going to just hang out on the side?
9: I'm a glue guy.
8: You're a glue guy.
9: Yeah. Sub me in. I'll play. You know, I'll pick you up full court.
8: Mm-hmm.
9: We're coming for you. One person on the text line sent me a photo, Shannon. You've got to see this. Somebody got the Margarita Mario sign on SEC.
8: Oh, man, how do we miss that? Margarita Mario with Mario throwing up on Matt's rug as Will Stein is walking by.
9: And like a high definition sign. Like
8: That's great, man.
9: Like a cartoon.

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8: A tug of war over artificial intelligence. I'm Lee Silicera, Fox News. President Trump calling fears over AI taking over the world or destroying humanity a hoax, even as tech leaders and AI company chiefs call for putting the brakes on AI advancement and more regulation. Senate Democratic leader Chuck Schumer wants to find a way to balance the technology.
9: That means putting guardrails in to mitigate the risks of this technology and earn the public's trust, which is critical to American leadership.
8: Republicans and Democrats calling for regulations while keeping America's edge over China. A federal judge has blocked the Trump administration from implementing a new rule that would limit how long foreign students and journalists can remain in the U.S. without applying for extensions. The Environmental Protection Agency repealing rules that limit planet working greenhouse gas emissions from power plants fueled by coal and natural gas, and has announced it's taking a separate but related step to prevent future administrations from regulating climate pollution from power plants. Environmental groups say it would come at a cost to Americans' health and further degrade the environment. The move expected to face immediate legal challenges. Yemen's Houthi rebels could be opening up a second front in the Iran war, targeting Saudi Arabia.
10: They're using drones and missiles to attack Saudi oil infrastructure as well, and they are threatening a key piece of land. All along the Red Sea, they have taken territory, including the key port city of Mocha, and they are threatening the key strait, the Bab el-Mandeb Strait. That carries about 12% of the world's oil passes through there. And in the past, the U.S. has bombed the Houthis, the Saudis have attacked the Houthis, and now the Yemeni government is fighting the Houthis.
8: Fox's Steve Harrigan in Tel Aviv. Wall Street AI stocks slid worldwide. The Dow lost 152, the Nasdaq off 146. 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
11: on Capitol Hill today.
12: Under the previous order, the leadership time is reserved
11: Under the previous order, the Senate will be in a period of mourning business with senators permitted to speak therein for up to 10 minutes each.
12: Mitch McConnell has yet to make an appearance on Capitol Hill as members have returned to the Senate. Lawmakers are reconvening on Capitol Hill today, 3 months after McConnell was hospitalized after reportedly falling at his Washington, D.C. residence. He's not been seen in public since, with representatives from his office saying he spent time at a physical rehab center before being discharged on August 6th. Political reports McConnell's staff have told some Senate Republicans that he will be back by Wednesday to help advance a farm-related bill. Earlier this month, fellow Kentucky Republican lawmaker James Comer said he expected McConnell to be returning to the Senate today. I'm Joe Lincoln.
13: Have you heard the news? The race for AI.
14: Whoever wins, AI wins.
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26: Welcome to the Big Blue Insider. Dick Gabriel with you here in the garage on a Monday. And once again, if you're tuning in to hear the Will Stein Show, remember, the coaches shows, the football coaches shows for the most part this season will be on Wednesday. So coming up Wednesday night is when Will Stein will talk again with Tom Leach. He'll speak to the media tomorrow. The weekly news conference has been shifted from Monday to Tuesday this year. So Will Stein doing things a little differently. You may already know this, but some of you have been tuning in on Mondays expecting to hear Will Stein. That'll come up on Wednesday, followed by BBN Radio with Darren Hedrick and the statewide edition of the Big Blue Insider. We're glad to have you along tonight, and we'll talk a lot of Kentucky football. We'll talk with Anthony White, former Kentucky running back and now coach of Sunday Morning Sports Talk. Also, Kentucky volleyball in action over the weekend. Suffered an upset loss on Saturday. Man, it was a bad day for Wildcat fans on Saturday, but then followed up with a win. Lost to SMU, followed up with a win over Houston, and now has a few days off. They'll practice every day, of course, but the Wildcats take on Louisville this coming weekend. That's going to be huge. That should be a great match. Now, Kentucky-Alabama was a great match, at least in the eyes of Big Blue Nation, for two quarters and a little bit more after that. In fact, Kentucky led for 42 minutes in a game that ended up a blowout, which was just so bizarre. But everything, not everything, but a lot of things went right early and then just fell apart. And rather than go through what I saw, how about we go through what Cole Kublik saw? Cole is with the SEC Network, former Auburn offensive lineman. And if you don't follow him on Twitter, every Monday he tweets a breakdown. Actually does this on Sunday evenings. He breaks down every SEC game. You know, he has access to all the coaches' video from all the teams. And so he comes up with these quick notes, quick breakdowns of what he has seen, not just in the game he covers, but in every game within the league. And he also doesn't talk about players. He talks about numbers when he talks about a certain player. For instance, if he says something to McKinney Minchie, he'll just say three or QB. But anyhow, Kublik wrote that he said, Kentucky, tough loss, good start, could not sustain. Correct. 90, good up front on defense, can penetrate and disrupt. Of course, that's Marquise Humphrey Grace. And what a game he had. Scored Kentucky's first touchdown with, I guess you'd have to call it an interception. Never hit the ground. It was officially logged as a 2-yard interception return. He also said, I like what two did off the edge. That's Sam Green, of course, the outside linebacker, the edge rusher. Plays heavier than he is. Gets his shoulders turned some. That's not good, but you'll take the bitter with the better. 91, good up front. That's Jaden Williams. 8 flashed off the edge. That's Lorenzo Cowan. 94-1 pass reps, run reps was good versus gap scheme. That's Tavion Gadsden, but says overall did not tackle well enough. Absolutely correct. Capitalized on mistakes early, but didn't continue to get them. And that's because, as we read on, Q run hurt them. Keon Russell, yeah, he definitely hurt the Wildcats. They had him penned up more than once, and he got away in extended plays and extended drives. Lost some contested throws. Had some gap schemes successful early on and off. Needed to get the ball downfield more. That's absolutely correct. And he writes, they didn't have time. And I'm interjecting here. The Alabama pass rush really disrupted Kentucky. And that made Alabama's D-backs that much better. And Kublik goes on to write, OT's not great in pass pro, pass protection. And he, again, is correct. Alabama was able to really get there off the edge, and Malachi Wood did not have a great game at right tackle. Cole said, force QB off platform. Yeah, Kenny Minchie could not get, you know, comfortable back there the way he did last week. And we knew he wouldn't. We knew this was Alabama and not Youngstown State. So run game consistency not there. No, it was not. And again, credit Alabama up front. Alabama won this game in the trenches in the second half on both sides of the football. Run game consistency not there. That means you're not going to be successful much of anywhere. 81, good again. Of course, that's Willie Rodriguez. 19, help Kenny Darby. Ball security an issue. Yes, it was the strip sack of Minchie that provided Alabama with a short field that turned that game around. Then you follow that up with Kentucky going for it on fourth down, fake punt, didn't work, another short field. Yeah. So that really put things where Alabama needed it. And finally from Cole, lost individual matchups up front. There you go, back to the trenches. So he basically condensed in one long paragraph what I was going to say, and he does it a lot better because he knows a lot more about football than I do because he knows what it's like to get hit in the mouth in an SEC football game. But like I said, if you don't already, you need to follow Cole because he does this on Sunday nights, Mondays. You can read about every SEC game. After the game, Will Stein was asked about the crowd and what he saw with the former players coming back, the atmosphere. It was exactly what he was hoping they would get and what the team needed. It's just tough that the team just couldn't finish the job and get the win.
0: Yeah, it's the second game. It really sucks. It hurts. Hurt for our team, number one. It hurt for our fans, number two, especially with how they turned out and really showed up for our team. Our players are hurting. So, listen, it's, sometimes you need kind of a shock to the system per se to figure out some stuff. That's not just players, that's coaches, that's everybody. I know our guys will respond because they've done it this entire time that we've been here. And this isn't just, conditional coaching. This is unconditional. We're going to show up tomorrow and figure out what we need to do to improve.
26: Mark Stoops and a lot of other coaches have talked about it. Stein, I know, feels the same way. You can't let one loss turn into two. So they got to learn from this one, put it behind them, and then try to come up with some way to beat Texas A&M. But Stein hasn't lost any confidence at all.
0: Yeah, I know we can build it. I know it's a process. I know we have a good team right now. I know we can go disrupt people in this league. I know we have the players and the coaching staff to go get stuff done. So, again, it's one game. It sucks, especially being at home with an elite crowd and BBN showing up. And, we'll do a better job and put on a better show the next time we're here in town.
26: So up next is Texas A&M, College Station. It's going to be a 3:30 start. Won't be quite as brutally hot as some of these other games, but it will be warm down there in College Station. We'll be on the air at 1:30 with our pregame. You'll see it on ESPN as well. You can sync your radio to your TV and catch all the action on the UK network as well as ESPN, which is catching a lot of flack right now from some viewers and getting some sympathy from others following what happened in the aftermath of Texas's comeback win at home over Ohio State. Heck of a comeback for the Longhorns. And now ESPN versus Steve Sarkisian is taking center stage among a lot of sports fans. What happened, if you missed it, was at halftime, ESPN went for the Ohio State coach, Ryan Day, got an interview. Then they throw it, this is Holly Rowe. Then they throw it over to Laura Rutledge, who was looking frustrated and looking behind her because Steve Sarkisian had just left. He had it for the locker room, and she said, "We lost him," and that was that. And she apologized. And then at the end of the game, in the middle of all the celebration, Sarkisian talking to Holly Rowe, this is what happened. That was a mess, and I'm not even sure what either one of them said. The last thing Sarkisian did was look at the camera and yell, "Hook him." And so now he's being vilified, and then Holly Rowe's being vilified, and ESPN's being vilified. Look, I'm a sideline reporter, all right? I have been for 37 years. I will just give you my take. Take it or leave it, like it or not, right or wrong. First of all, ESPN pours a lot of money into college football, and Texas happily takes it. And not only that, pours a lot of attention into college football, specifically the SEC. And now through the SEC network, which ESPN owns, and its main channel. And ESPN takes full advantage of that, of course, loves being on ESPN. Tremendous recruiting tool, right? All right. Now, when you're the head coach and you represent that program, you're not just talking to Holly Rowe. You're talking to your fans. You're talking to America, but you're talking to your fans. And to blow her off like that is not a good look. Halftime, that's all on ESPN. If you expect the team that's getting its butt, the coach of a team that's getting its butt kicked, to stand there and wait, knowing the other coach is talking, that's, to me, irresponsible. Here's what ESPN should have done, and I speak from experience in both TV and radio. If you're going to get both coaches, get the second coach. I don't like that when he comes out of the locker room and he just chit-chats with a reporter and he or she puts their spin on it. No, here's all you have to do. Record it. Easy to do. You've got the most advanced technology in television sports at your fingertips. This is not a college-generated broadcast. This is the mothership. This is ABC. This is ESPN. You got everything you need to get it done and do it right. Record it so you can send that coach to his locker room, because all he wants to do is get in there and get with his coaches and players. That's totally on ESPN. Now regarding the post-game interview, ESPN said they kind of threw a blanket over both of them, said we had technical difficulties. No, no, they did not. That post-game interview was Sarkisian just being a smart aleck. And yeah, I don't like it because I've had that done to me. And I had to remind the coach, look, you weren't talking to me. You were talking to your fans. So I will always come down on the side. If you don't like interviews, I'm not crazy about in-game interviews during games. I'm glad I don't have to do them. Halftime interviews, if you don't get something decent coming off the field with the coach, you've either not asked a good question or the coach just has his mind somewhere else. Will Stein, his first two games, has been terrific. Most coaches I've worked with were terrific. Mark Stoops gave me good information coming off the field. I just talked to Cole Kublik. Cole would get really good information coming because he would ask good questions. I try to ask good questions. They have to be broad because you only have a few seconds and you want to get a kind of a broad answer unless you have a specific play you want to ask about. But they can be fruitful. They can yield good information. In-game, no. I don't care what the sport. I don't care who's doing it. I don't get it why coaches agree to do. I'm glad they do because they're asked. Some don't. Interviews during at the end of the first quarter or whatever. No, halftime's the time to do it. And if I'm a fan saying, you know, I'd like to hear what they have to say. If they're asked specific questions and I'm wondering about what the heck's going on. And I will leave it at this. If you're a Texas fan or if you're a fan of Sarkisian and not Holly Rowe, whatever, let me ask you this, and I already know the answer. If it's not that important to Texas, to UT, what do you think would happen if ESPN said, okay, fine, we won't treat Texas the way we do everybody else? What if they doubled down on the attention they gave Texas A&M? What do you think would happen in Texas Nation or Longhorn Nation or Burnt Orange Nation? Well, I can tell you, having lived in Texas, worked in that old conference with those two colleges, with those two schools directly, the Texas people would scream bloody murder, and so would the A&M people if the situations were reversed. That's how deeply that rivalry is felt. You think you know UK U of L? You don't know until you've experienced Texas and A&M. So what happened was silly. It was avoidable both by ESPN at halftime and by Sarkisian postgame. But in terms of talking points, the life cycle of it, it should be over by today. Not a great weekend for your old dad here. Covering the Kentucky game, came from ahead and lost the game. Covering or rooting for my Green Bay Packers, blew a lead, took points off the board, gambled on fourth down. It blew up in their face, and they lose their opener in Minnesota. And not only that, I get smoked in my fantasy league. Smoked! And I'm already out of my Survivor League because I picked the Chargers to beat the Cardinals, and they pulled the biggest upset of the weekend. Well, maybe the second biggest with the Giants knocking off the Cowboys. But in terms of point spread, it was actually the Cardinals-Chargers game was a bigger upset. So glad that weekend's over. Let's move on. Up next, more football chatter. Bottom of the hour, Anthony White here on the Big Blue Insider, 630 WLAP.
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26: Welcome back to Big Blue Insiders with Gabriel here in the garage on Monday. Coming up in a couple of minutes, Anthony White will join us, the co-host of Sunday Morning Sports Talk, to talk Kentucky football. A little bit later on, Hunter Shelton will join us and talk about the volleyball Wildcats. But how about them Bengals getting a season-opening win? Seems like that's always been a problem of late anyway for the Bengals to get off to a good start. But they beat Tampa Bay, taking advantage of fumbles on 3 consecutive Buccaneer possessions early, and then Joe Burrow and company went to work. And Burrow has been really pushing for a successful season, trying to create that winning culture. And he said, you know, winning that first game, winning the way they did it, that certainly goes a long way.
8: Yeah, it's great for the vibes. It's great for the vibes. You know, there's a lot of attention around week one just because, you know, there's so much anticipation around it. So going out and getting a win feels great, but we just got to keep it rolling.
26: Of course, Burrow wasn't perfect. He threw a pick six in the second quarter, but Bengals led it 24-10 at halftime and had to dig in the second half. The Buccaneers put up 17 points, but the Bengals held them off 33-27. Defense and offense working together.
8: Yeah, I mean, 4 turnovers, you're going to win a lot of football games if you get 4 turnovers. And we got to be able to capitalize on them a little bit more. We had, I think, 2 touchdowns and 2 field goals off of them, but so we got to get that fixed. But it was a good one.
9: You said you were excited to watch this defense before you got in the season. What was it like to see them do what they did today?
8: Yeah, pressure was there. Guys sticky in coverage, making a lot of plays. I'm sure they have some things that they want to fix just like we do. So we can get back in the lab tomorrow.
26: Now, Joe Burrow, after the Bengals win, a lot of points scored in that game, 60 points scored. It was a high-scoring game, high-scoring day in the NFL. The Ravens beat into Indianapolis 41-23. Lamar Jackson, 364 total yards. If you had him in your fantasy league, good for you. A couple of touchdowns as well. Tom Leach's Chicago Bears beat the Panthers 59-37. Not a lot of defense there, but a lot of entertainment. Caleb Williams, 334 total yards and 4 touchdowns. And how about Liam Cohen's Jaguars? They beat what looks like just another terrible Cleveland team, 34-10. Trevor Lawrence with 4 touchdowns. Deshaun Watson, what a mess. Threw a pick on the first drive of the game. Had an INT dropped on the second drive. Should have been back-to-back. Then he fumbled on the third drive of the game. You got to wonder, how long can they stay with this guy? And the Buffalo/Kentucky Bills beat Houston 36-31. And again, if you had Josh Allen in your fantasy league, 357 yards and 4 touchdowns total. Billy Rutledge and I made our NFL picks last week, and we did okay. We'll talk more about that tomorrow after Monday Night Football. But Billy's hurting today because he is a Buccaneers fan and went to that game last night or yesterday in Cincinnati. Anthony White next on 630 WLAP.
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10: Fox News, I'm Tom Rigotti. Talks are underway to possibly lower the price of oil. Fox Business Network's Lauren Simonetti reports.
11: Energy officials from the Group of 20 and Venezuela are here in Houston discussing ways to get more oil onto the world market. This as the price of oil tops $100 a barrel, gas averaging $4.31 a gallon today, and diesel hits a record high of $6.23.
10: This as the conflict with Iran continues with no sign of an agreement on the Strait of Hormuz. A Homeland Security Inspector General's report reveals tough conditions for detainees at Florida's Alligator Alcatraz. Fox's Gernal Scott.
12: The report confirms the existence of cages described as being slightly larger than a phone booth that were used to detain illegal immigrants. A quote from the report said such confines go against standards for human treatment.
10: The facility has since been closed. 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
26: Welcome back to the Big Blue Insider. Joining us now is a longtime friend of the show and a voice very familiar to most of you who listen to Sunday Morning Sports Talk, among other functions. Anthony White, former Kentucky running back, and a guy who knows UK football inside and out. And AB, I know you all chop things up on Sunday morning, but I got to know, what did you take away from that Kentucky-Alabama mess? Because it was two different games, wasn't it?
14: Absolutely. I don't think there was, I really don't think it was a mess. That was a team that I thought we could beat. And for 15 minutes of the game, 15 game minutes of the game, I thought we could compete with that team. And I thought we could beat them. And the scoreboard showed that. It just showed that, and Will said it, we don't have the depth at this point to play in this conference because, you know, he's a new coach. Some people are buying into it. You know, he got in late because of the Oregon. He was on the recruiting trail a little bit later than a lot of people were. But no, I think that this team was, or that we showed we could do. The defense came on and stymied them. Our offense, which I know we're going to get together, I think that we'll get better on that side of the ball. Yeah. And I think if we would have stayed on schedule, I think the game would have went a lot different.
26: Oh, yeah.
14: I think Minshew and a lot of things just didn't fall into place offensively. But I think the biggest thing, we didn't have the depth to play in this conference, only one deep.
26: Yeah, they got worn out toward the end. So let's back up and let's talk, as you said, if they stay on schedule, meaning you know, and Stein talked about it at length, at least in a post game and on the radio show. The two short fields. You cannot give Alabama short fields the way Kentucky did. Minshew's fumble, which was a function of not being protected properly, as you know. And then, of course, they fake it. They go for the fake punt. I liked the idea at the time. I think you got to steal a play like that if you're going to beat Alabama. They just didn't quite execute it, you know. I think, really, I do believe that. So it was fairly obvious. That's where the game changed, didn't it?
14: Yeah, and I'm fine with that. I've always said I want to know what my coach's identity is.
26: Yeah.
14: And everybody, there, I've heard a lot of people talk about, well, we couldn't do that. He shouldn't take these risks.
26: Right.
14: But he said in his opening conference, or in his opening press conference, that he wanted a quarterback that was going to be 70%. And the other thing that stood out to me was, we're going to take risks. He
26: yeah.
14: said we are going to take risks.
26: Yeah.
14: And that's fine. I know my head ball coach, when I played, how mommy took risks, it could have been inside of our own 20.
26: That's right.
14: If it goes, and everybody's, oh, man, he's a gutsy. I love my coach. If it doesn't go, then it's a, you know, now all of a sudden, you know, he's young. I mean, he's two games in to his whole head coach college career, and the first game as an SEC coach, one thing I said, and one thing.

0: think that was pretty clear, didn't you?
1: Yeah. Like I said, early off, the guys were. The biggest thing was, I'm a former running back.
0: Right.
1: You know, for the past 4 or 5 years, 5 or 6 yards per carry is what we're accustomed to. Jason Patterson has been doing that. C.J. Baxter, you know, he's coming off injury. He said he's fully back, and it wasn't the case. Jason Patterson seems to hit the hole a little bit more with a little bit more conviction,
0: right,
1: a little bit more vision and those things. And we just got to stay on schedule, and that just comes with it. We're running the ball. We got to get 3 or 4 yards. Yeah. We have to get 3 or 4 yards every time, and I think that's something that the coaches are going to have to reevaluate. As well as in unison with the offensive line.
0: I thought Alabama, of course, had better personnel up and down compared to Youngstown State, no disrespect. But their safeties made life miserable. You know, the young guys couldn't get much separation, and the safeties were able to get up there and jam up that running game. But that comes from Pecoro thinks those might be some of the best safeties in the country. And that all kind of had a ripple effect, didn't it?
1: Yeah, I didn't know that coming into the game when I watched them against East Carolina. I didn't know that their defensive backs or just the back end of the defense was that good.
0: Yeah.
1: But, yeah, I mean, our two top players, Nick Anderson, DJ Miller, could not get open. Nope. I mean, our wide receivers, all the catches were from our tight ends and our running backs because these guys are in press coverage, like daring you to get open. First, they're physical at the line of scrimmage. They're physical when you catch the ball. They're physical when you're running.
0: Yeah.
1: It is that is just something to deal with, and that's something that we have a lot of new pieces on our offense. We have a lot of new pieces on our team in general, but that's something that Will and Joe Sloan is going to have to get accustomed to. Nobody in this league is slow.
0: No.
1: Nobody in this league is weak. Everybody's fast. And I don't know if we talked about this a couple months back. The slowest person on the field probably runs a 4.8, Gabe. And I probably can't. I guarantee you I can't run a 4.8 right now.
0: Well, yeah, but, I mean, how old are you?
1: Well, I'm 50, but I'm also not 320 pounds.
0: Well, that's true. That's very true. Anthony White is my guest, a young, spry Anthony White. We'll come back and talk more with Ann B on the other side of the break here on 630 WLAP.
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8: Welcome back to Chatting with Anthony Whitey, as the co-host of Sunday Morning Sports Talk here every week on the Florida radio station. Kentucky running back, and of course we're talking about the Wildcats loss to Alabama. And Kenny Minchie facing adversity for the first time. Generally speaking, big picture, how do you think he held up?
9: It was night and day from last week. I thought he had very open windows that he hit, and he threw on time. He threw strikes, and I thought that was who he was. But just, you know, he took some sacks early, took the pick six, just wanted to get in the book. So he was left very little options. He threw the pick six, took sacks, would put us behind schedule. I just think it's something that he has to understand. My debut, funny enough, was in Tuscaloosa.
8: I remember.
9: And I had, I think, six carries for negative 16 yards. And that didn't show who I was. I was ill-prepared for the situation. It was just, everything just happened so fast. Yeah. You didn't get opportunity to process things. And like I said, I just know Joe Sloan and Will Stein are guys who understand what that feels like. But especially Will, he's played in that. He didn't play in his conference, but just playing quarterback, knowing the pressure's coming,
8: Right. Doing
9: pre-snap reads and seeing where your pressure is going to come from. I think those are things, everything that happened to us Saturday, I think are things that are fixable. And I think that those are things that, knowing the offensive minds we have around us, are things that we can groom up.
8: You mentioned tight ends, and I thought Alabama did a really nice job of just even crowding the Kentucky tight ends. You know, by the time Alabama took control, they basically exerted their will on the Kentucky offense. When that starts to happen, Anthony, what can a play caller do? What can a quarterback do to try to take back some of the control that you need to have?
9: Most of it is the pre-snap read. Like I said, the tight ends and the receivers as well, is why when Tim Couch left, Dusty Bonner was there, and myself and James Whalen were options because we were shorter throws. James Whalen knew where the soft spots were on defense. He knew where his advantage was. Yeah, you might be covered, but we knew that if you were going to get the ball, and I think that's going to be the biggest difference going forward for Kenny Minchie and Joe Sloan, is getting Minchie to understand that open in the SEC is not what you saw against Youngstown State.
8: Now, just
9: explain
8: that.
9: Open is maybe 6 inches,
8: right.
9: maybe 12 inches. Open is not going to be a window. It's going to be just a crack in the window. Mm-hmm. And you have to anticipate that, which everything has to be done and processed really quickly. You know, for the past couple years, you know, you talked to myself, Van House, Picoro. It is the processing for offense to be successful. It's not that the guys can get open or the quarterback can throw a ball. I mean, we play pitch and catch every day.
8: Yeah.
9: The pitch and catch is when you're anticipating when the guy is going to be open to catch it. And I think that pick six kind of shook Kenny Minchie a little bit. Yeah. And then so you get in the, you get in, and, you, and Will and Joe are going to get in there and let them know, look, man, hey, that happens every day. I mean, Tim Couch is throwing a bunch. Hey, you look at the greatest, Peyton Manning, you know, a lot of the greats have thrown a lot of picks, even pick sixes. So, man, hey, just stay in the saddle, do your pre-snap reads, but you just got to realize Wendell's going to be smaller and you just got to do a little bit more study in the book.
8: I remember Joker Phillips talked about that at length because, you know, he was a wide receiver before he became a coach. And he talked about that even when he was the OC here. And then again, as a head coach, you've got a tiny window to you know, maybe you have to throw them open. But yeah, because SEC D-backs, as you well know, aren't going to give you much cushion, are they?
9: Absolutely not. And that is, I mean, it's all around the book. In my playing days, I learned, well, in high school, it's a lot different because most of us guys who played college ball, you were probably head and shoulders better than the people you played against.
8: Right.
9: But we learned, my offensive line, which I learned very quickly, that you don't look for gaping holes if you want to cut back. No, you better see a little daylight. That's your opportunity. And then you just take that daylight. So I think that is something, you know, it's like Kenny Minchie doesn't have a lot of experience starting, especially at Power Four SEC. He's coached in the Big Ten at this point, and he's coached. But being a head coach, having to make decisions, that's when it comes down to the fake punt, the going for it on fourth down, those things. All these things are just learning experiences. But the biggest thing that I think a lot of people on this team is going to learn that your opportunities are very small. You have to have faith in yourself and you have to, you know, be confident and do it. And the more you start being successful with taking the small opportunities, and this is why I've told you on this show, every time I've talked to you, just give me 3 yards, 3.5 yards, yep, Gabe. Give me three. If we could have done that the second half, I think the game turns out different. We just couldn't get 3.5 yards most of the time.
8: I couldn't agree more. A few minutes left with Anthony White, former Kentucky running back and co-host of Sunday Morning Sports Talk. Now they go to Texas A&M. And I've covered a game down there before. It is unbelievable. I've covered games all over the SEC, as you know. You played all over the SEC, but A&M wasn't in the conference, of course, when you played. So I guess... yeah, I guess maybe the biggest crowd you played in front of had to be, was it Knoxville, probably?
9: Yeah, absolutely. It would have been Knoxville.
8: Yeah.
9: I'm almost certain that.
8: Hard to believe that it's even bigger at A&M. So now you've got a team that might be reeling just a little bit, Anthony. I think clearly if you can get off to any kind of good start, and you can wish and hope for a pick six or a fumble for a touchdown like Kentucky got against Bama, but just move the chains a few times when you get started and get your feet established under you down in College Station and then try to play with a little more confidence. You know, do you think that's possible?
9: Yeah, I think the one thing I think that Will Stein has been good at is getting the team, the coaching staff, everybody to rally behind the energy and the belief that we can win and the belief that the blue is better than the other opponent. But like you said, we're going to be down in Texas. It's going to be hot.
8: Oh, yeah.
9: They have a whole situation that is called the 12th man.
8: Right.
9: It's not even a person. It is just something that exists. It is the 12th man. So just knowing that there's an extra person, the noise and all those things, because like you said, we jumped ahead. We did everything I thought we needed to do Saturday to win. We got up early. You know, we showed that the defense was stymieing a young quarterback, but down there, and they're going to be used to that. There's going to be an extra person every time. When we need to make signals, it's going to be a lot different. So everything that Joe Sloan and Kenny Minchie witnessed here in Lexington, where it might have been pre-snap, maybe it may have been reading the playbooks that didn't work for Minchie, or, you know, just, you know, Alabama was athletic. Texas A&M is not going to be any less athletic than Alabama. So it's going to be a task. It's going to be a task. The biggest thing I take from it, though, Gabe, I think the biggest thing is we need to understand that Will is only two games in, one SEC game in. He's learned some things. And I don't have a problem with him going for it on fourth down. Right. I don't have a problem with him faking the – but, you know, you got it's a game of inches. It is a game of inches. And so down in Texas A&M, it's going to be a whole lot different. So this is just going to be another step. And I'm with you. It's going to be a momentous challenge to keep the 12th man out of the game and keep a lot of pieces, the offensive line, Minshew, a young receiving core to keep everybody on schedule when everything may or may not be going your way.
8: Yep. And I think the crowd did its job its best it could on Saturday. And in fact, on the postgame radio show, Stein opened his comments by apologizing to the fans, said, you know, they did everything we asked them to do and we just didn't come through. So now, conversely, and there will be a lot of Kentucky fans there. The last time that we went down there to cover this game, we were stunned at the amount of people. There was a catwalk when the team pulled up. I was just amazed, Anthony. Now, in a stadium that big, you're going to get a chance to get tickets and get people in. But you're right. The 12th man is, if people follow the NFL, that's a big deal in Seattle. It may be even a bigger deal at Texas A&M, don't you think?
9: Absolutely. When they market, like I said, when you go to the Big Blue Wall, people don't understand that when you say the Big Blue Wall, there's people marketing it. There's a pride behind it. It just takes on the existence of its own.
8: Yeah.
9: But the 12th man is not even a whole person. But you realize that, I guess I've never played at Texas A&M because they weren't in the conference. But that's how LSU was when we played down. Played down in Baton Rouge.
8: Yeah.
9: When you got on that one side where the stands were just, it was piercing your ears. I'm standing right next to Tim Couch. You cannot hear a word. So just even transferring information is difficult itself. So, like I said, I Alabama's a game I thought we can get, and we showed early that we thought we can get it. I don't think we had the depth. I think coming in Texas A&M, we showed a little bit of our playbook. We showed some of our vulnerabilities. So that, along with the crowd being a part of it, is gonna be huge in the game. If we can stay competitive in the game, I will be happy. But I also don't want our fans to disengage or anything, because I mean, Will's only been a coach. This is his first year. Let him get his feet wet. Let him get some things going. But playing against the 12th man, proverbial 12th man, it's going to be a tough deal.
8: It is. And they have a chance to learn, you know. But it's the SEC. I mean, you got to bring it every week, as you well know. And Anthony White did that as a player. And we thank you, sir. We will be listening for you on Sunday Morning Sports Talk. And you've got some other ventures going on, don't you?
9: Yeah, Van House and I do the locker on Wednesdays nights, 9 p.m. to supposed to be 10 p.m. Eastern Standard Time. It usually carries over a little bit.
8: Yeah.
9: And if they missed last week, they go back and check. We had Craig East and Tim Couch on talking about the win against Bama. And there was a lot of nuggets there. There were a ton of nuggets that you may be able to take away from it, because that was Hal Mumme's first year as a head coach. And, you know, some things we had to come across and get acclimated to with having a new coach, a new offense. And it wound up turning out to be a high-powered. Craig East became NFL player. Tim Couch was the first player draft pick of all. And Hal Mumme did not have Mike Leach did not have the experience that Joe Sloan and Will Stein has. So I'm optimistic, because it looks like I've seen this story before.
8: Yeah, they had small college experience, but not D1 SEC experience. So, I'll go back and check that out. I love a good nugget. And B, thank you so much, and we'll talk to you again down the road.
9: All right, I appreciate it, Gabe.
8: Hour number two is up next. We'll hear more from Will Stein, and we'll hear from Hunter Shelton talking Kentucky volleyball here on 630 WLAP.

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7: A tug of war over artificial intelligence. I'm Lisa Lucera, Fox News. President Trump calling fears over AI taking over the world or destroying humanity a hoax, even as tech leaders and AI company chiefs call for putting the brakes on AI advancement and more regulation. Senate Democratic leader Chuck Schumer wants to find a way to balance the technology.
8: That means putting guardrails in to mitigate the risks of this technology and earn the public's trust, which is critical to American leadership.
7: Republicans and Democrats calling for regulations while keeping America's edge over China. A federal judge has blocked the Trump administration from implementing a new rule that would limit how long foreign students and journalists can remain in the U.S. without applying for extensions. The Environmental Protection Agency repealing rules that limit planet working greenhouse gas emissions from power plants fueled by coal and natural gas, and has announced it's taking a separate but related step to prevent future administrations from regulating climate pollution from power plants. Environmental groups say it would come at a cost to Americans' health and further degrade the environment. The move expected to face immediate legal challenges. Yemen's Houthi rebels could be opening up a second front in the Iran war, targeting Saudi Arabia.
9: They're using drones and missiles to attack Saudi oil infrastructure as well, and they are threatening a key piece of land. All along the Red Sea, they have taken territory, including the key port city of Mocha, and they are threatening the key strait, the Bab el-Mandeb Strait. That carries about 12% of the world's oil passes through there. In the past, the U.S. has bombed the Houthis, the Saudis have attacked the Houthis, and now the Yemeni government is fighting the Houthis.
7: Fox's Steve Harrigan in Tel Aviv. Wall Street AI stocks slid worldwide. The Dow lost 152, the Nasdaq off 146. 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
11: There is still no word on whether Mitch McConnell will be in attendance as members return to the U.S. Senate. Lawmakers are reconvening on Capitol Hill today, 3 months after McConnell was hospitalized after reportedly falling at his Washington, D.C. residence. He has not been seen in public since, with representatives from his office saying he spent time at a physical rehab center before being discharged announced on August 6th. Earlier this month, fellow Kentucky Republican lawmaker Congressman James Comer said he expected McConnell to be returning to the Senate today. Last week, Kentucky Governor Andy Beshear had this to say regarding the situation.
12: If he is not there on Monday, he has an explanation. He owes an explanation to the American people, to the people of Kentucky.
11: No one from the senator's office has shared any information since early August. I'm Joe Lincoln.
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22: 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I think there's a basketball game on a Wednesday down the road. 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So Stein spoke to the media after the game, spoke to us on the radio, of course. And in both instances, he started off by pointing out just how great the crowd was and how disappointed he was that he and his players just couldn't come through.
23: They showed out. They showed up. They were loud. They were energetic. And that was amazing. So I apologize to our fans for the way that we finished. You know, I know our guys are hurting. You know, I thought obviously started off really good and got some momentum early. And the first half was, you know, we're right in it, right? We're up at halftime, which was huge, and we'll come out in the second half and just, you know, obviously stalled on offense. Our defense had short fields pretty much the whole game. It's hard to defend. So I know their points, 45-17, the scoreboard says, which sucks. But when you're defending a short field virtually the entire half, and we weren't converting on third downs, that was tough on our defense. Can't turn the ball over. We obviously created some turnovers, which was a major emphasis in this game. So I was proud of the defense to do that. And we got to protect the ball better on offense. So, listen, the good thing, the positive is we're 1-1. We're not 12 games in. This is the second game of the year. Got a lot to improve on, which is good. The tape will tell us completely where we're at. And we got an opportunity to get better this week and go into a hostile environment in College Station and go attack this week. So with that, I'll open it up.
0: Will, can you take us through your decision for the fake punt? Was that just kind of a catch them off guard, trying to ignite the offense? Because, you know, at that point, it was still 23-17.
23: Yeah, it was a one-score game. And listen, you play to win the game. You know, I know that's the old Herm Edwards quote, I believe, but, like, that's true. Like, you gotta be risky at times. And, you know, if it worked, everybody would think it was great. If it didn't, nobody thinks it's great. So it's a decision that I made. I felt really good about that fake going into this game. We had the look that we wanted, and we didn't get it. So that was disappointing not to get, but I felt like it could be spark us on offense to keep us on the field. And, you know, we weren't really changing the field in special teams as much as we would have hoped for. So I felt like that was an opportunity to take advantage of what they showed.
22: I said it earlier, the short fields are what really hurt Kentucky, but, of course, the Minchie Strimp sack was one of them. The fake punt was another, but I liked that call. I liked it when he called it. I liked it as it was unfolding, and I thought they were going to get it, but they didn't. They fell short. But I always talk about second-guessing. That's part of the fun, coaching along. But to me, it's not legit unless you make that call in your mind ahead of time. After the fact, everybody's a genius, of course. Once the gates open and the horses are running, you know who's supposed to win. But if you haven't said to yourself, man, there's no way they should do X, Y, Z, and they do it, well, then you have the right to second guess. But the fact that they didn't get it on that fourth down, yeah, that hurt them because Alabama took full advantage. But still, and I'm not just saying this because I cover the team, I like the call. If you're going to win that game, you have to steal the game. Maybe not start to finish, but you have to steal moments, steal plays, field position, possessions. Kentucky did that in the first half with, of course, the interception for a touchdown on the first drive of Alabama's drive and, you know, forcing more mistakes by Alabama. Well, had they gotten the first down on that fake punt, that would have been tantamount to stealing a possession. Didn't work, and Alabama turned it around on him. But I will say, I like the call. For Kenny Minchie, just his second start, first in the SEC. So, of course, the first time he really faced adversity. I talked to him after the game last week, and I said, you know, they kept your jersey clean. And he talked about the O-line. Well, things didn't quite go that way against Alabama. We knew it wouldn't because you and I both know Alabama is a world better, no disrespect, than Youngstown State. But Youngstown did not put Kenny under pressure the way Alabama did. And sometimes he came through, sometimes he did not. And Stein, for the most part, said he liked what he saw.
23: Yeah, I mean, I think he did some nice things. Obviously, the ball was an issue. You know, the interception, he's got to take care of the football. And then, obviously, he got sack fumbled as well. So, listen, the kid competed. He's our guy. We're going to ride with him no matter what. He's an elite competitor. He's really smart. And there'll be plenty to learn from this tape.
1: Bill, what did you see from the pass protection? It never seemed like he was really comfortable back there. He felt under duress most of the game.
23: Yeah, they had some good edge rushers, and there was some duress. You know, we scored on a movement pass. We tried to get him on the edge a couple other times. But, yeah, I mean, you try to get in 7-8 man protection, but then when they're in cover two and dropping out, it's hard to get check down opportunities. So five out is usually a good answer to drop coverage or them playing shell and taking away deep shots and playing a lot of guys underneath. You want to flood their zones. But when you have a tough time in pass protection, that's obviously an issue too. So it'll be something we look at and get corrected.
22: And they absolutely need to get it corrected sooner than later. They've only got a few days because now they go to A&M. And it's a very difficult place to play. 110,000 people, the 12th man situation, the screaming, the noise. We saw the Kentucky team with Benny Snell and Terry Wilson go down there, took the game into overtime and lost it. And we find out later Terry was playing on a bad wheel. He had a bad knee. He had suffered a knee injury and kind of kept it to himself in the win over Mississippi State. So he wasn't 100% in that game. And it was against a good A&M team. And Kentucky still might have won that game. But there was so much to overcome. There's going to be a lot to overcome this Saturday. But if Kentucky doesn't move the chains at all, it's got no shot, obviously. And it's amazing to me that Kentucky was even in this game this past week. Kentucky led for 42 minutes. 42 minutes and got blown out. But that's what happens when you go like 1-for-14 on third downs, and Stein talked about the problem.
23: Yeah, first down efficiency is huge. To get yourself in favorable third downs, it's hard to convert third and nines. I don't care who you are, what level of football or who you're going against. It's tough to convert long downs. So, first down efficiency is huge. And, we did some nice stuff early on with some conversions, but obviously not enough.
22: So the Cats come up short in their first big test of the season. The next one's going to be, as you know, very difficult. But Sine says he believes the way that they prepared and approached the Alabama game is the way to get things done.
23: Yeah, I mean, the way that we practice, the way that we plan, the way that we do everything is what I know as, a championship level standard. And so we're not going to change just based on one result. We really trust our process and how we go about things. And this is a great learning lesson for all of us. And so, credit to Coach DeBoer and his entire team. That guy wins everywhere he goes. And so, Alabama has really created a standard in this league of excellence. And so that's what we're striving for.
1: Can you talk about just the process of forgetting about this one and then moving back to square one?
23: Yeah, I mean, the first thing we got to do is watch the tape and we'll evaluate everything that just happened. We'll, like I've told you guys, we'll go to the doctor and figure it out and create a good plan for this week of practice. Leading into obviously another hostile and a really good opponent in Texas A&M.
22: And they'll need to get off to a good start against the Aggies, of course. Hard to dig out of a hole, but they got off to that great start against Alabama. It's got to be what was the most frustrating thing for Kentucky fans, to be so sky high, to be rewarded early. And then, of course, the pick six by Minchie kind of took the crowd out of the game, but they got right back in it and felt pretty good. At halftime, I got to think the BBN did because the coaches did.
23: They were, yeah. I mean, you look up at the scoreboard at halftime, it's what, 17-13, I believe. And so we were feeling really good going back out in the second half. And, we ended up holding them to field goal on their first drive, which was huge. And then we just stalled on offense, which was disappointing. But, again, it's, not for a lack of our players versus theirs. I think it was just some execution errors. And when you get put in third down opportunities and you don't convert and you punt it back to a really good offense, and wear down your defense, it just kind of took a little spin there. So they got momentum. We lost momentum. And it turned out with this result.
22: And whether you were at the game, listening, watching, you could feel that momentum shift. There was no question. Alabama was making more plays, and Kentucky just kept coming up short, being stymied on offense. It goes back to third downs. It goes back to field position, of course. And those were intertwined as well. But I'll tell you what, they've got to get this O-line situation shored up because Alabama was really good at taking advantage, and A&M will be as well. Stein hasn't lost faith in his O-line.
23: Our O-line's got what I believe is about five guys that are going to play in the NFL. So I really firmly believe they're one of the best in the country. Might not have shown statistically today. There's some things that we have to improve on as a whole. When you have sack yards that are included in rushing yards, it obviously goes backwards. And so we got to improve that. Cannot get the quarterback hit. We got to protect the football to give our guys, better opportunities.
22: And they'll need to take advantage of every opportunity they get down in College Station. Up next, EKU comes up a winner in its home opener. We'll hear from the Colonels next here on 630 WLAP.
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22: Welcome back. Coming up in a couple of minutes, Hunter Shelton of VolleyballAdrenaline.com will join us to talk about the Volleyball Cats. They split a pair over the weekend down in the Bahamas. They played and lost to SMU in an upset in game one, then beat Houston. But game was delayed because there was a power outage on the entire island. They had to find generators to crank up and light the, it wasn't even an arena, it was a ballroom where they were playing. So they get through that, and they killed time. You might have seen the video on Twitter or X or TikTok or anywhere. They, while they were waiting to play, they had a dance contest, a dance-off, if you will. And Kennedy Washington represented Kentucky extremely well. So hunt that up and find it. It's entertaining, and they got the win on the same day. So, also getting a win on Saturday was Eastern Kentucky. The Colonels had opened up with losses at Western Carolina, a game that could have won, and lost to Jacksonville State, which is Division One, which blew out the Colonels. But they were home with Chattanooga. They had to fight from behind to win it, got a lead late, and then had to fight off the Mocs to hang on to it. And in fact, Chattanooga was throwing deep late and got the advantage of a couple of pass interference calls down the stretch, but could not punch it in. And the Colonels win their first game this year. Had a chance to sit in on a Zoom call earlier today with the coach and some of his players. And I asked Walt Wells about the fact that, you know, you finally get a win after adding all these new players, probably not as many as some other schools, but a lot of new faces. You had returning veterans, but a new starting quarterback. And they finally get that first win. And it comes at home on the 3-year anniversary of the passing of the late, great Roy Kidd.
8: I think that's the most underestimated thing that, you know, you see a couple teams, you know, they adapt to it real well and they have success early. But if you look around the country, I mean, just look at Oklahoma State. They beat Oregon last week, but the week before, you know, they lost to Tulsa. And it's the getting everybody balled in and playing hard for each other, not making the mistakes, not making understanding the terminology in practice is one thing. And then to put them in front of an arena where you got to go out and do it in front of people is another. And I think that's some things that you never know about the guys until you get them out there and do it.
22: I saw the tail end of Oklahoma State, Oregon, and the upset there, but I had forgotten that Tulsa spelled Oklahoma State the week before. That was a huge upset in that state, of course. So, yeah, for everybody to pull together and get that win, no matter what team you are, is huge. And Wells talked about the fact that coaches everywhere now have to kind of keep that balance between the new players and the returning players and make sure that mix is good.
8: Early on, you're fighting to make sure that they understand everything that you do. You don't do too much. And then that they enjoy each other and they like each other. And when adversity hits in the game, that they'll fight with each other instead of, you know, with each other for the right calls instead of fighting with each other, you know, for negative stuff. And so it's just part of the new process you have to go through. But you're right. It is so good to get it because it validates everything that you're trying to do as a coach, as an assistant coach, and building the program for the season.
22: So they win, and after the game, everybody in the locker room gets to sing Cabin on the Hill. That's the great tradition for EKU football. It's been happening for decades. And the players that were on the Zoom call assured me they know the words. I've had some players tell me they never did learn them, just kind of faked it. But these guys told me that they did know the words from freshman year on. And defensive back Aiden Nelson was a guy. He got picked on down the stretch. He had two pass interference calls against him. But he talked about the sense of relief that he and his teammates had to finally get that first win.
9: I mean, you took the word. Like, it's just relieving. Because it was a little bit – it was stressful for me those first 2 weeks. And we had a player-led meeting. And just understanding what our values are, why are we here, our purpose. And so seeing how that paid off this past Saturday, especially on the anniversary of Coach Kidd's death, it was a full circle moment. And like I told Mr. Watkins, this is something that we can use as a stepping stone to get us on this run.
22: Nelson said he knows that Dayton, which comes up next, will study the video. They'll see that he was called for two pass interference calls. And he thinks, you know, yeah, they may pick on him again. But he said, they need to understand, I'm getting better too. I'm improving as well. So he basically said, you know, let him bring it. Jackson House is a wide receiver. And he talked about the relief that he and his teammates felt getting the win.
11: It was nice to finally get in the win column. And I think it's just the start of something. We're going to keep those wins rolling. And especially, like you said, on Coach Kidd's anniversary of his death. I mean, he meant so much to this program and this city. Just to do it for him and do it for everybody that played for him. I mean, before the game, we saw a lot of former players there that were part of his teams. And obviously, Coach Wells was on his staff, so he always is harping on his legacy. So it was just nice to get that win for them and get that monkey off her back.
22: He admitted standing on the sidelines, watching Chattanooga take deep shot after deep shot late, it got a little frustrating.
11: Oh, yeah, it was hard watching it. But at the same time, we were on the sideline getting ready to go 2 minutes in case something happened. I mean, we knew that we trusted our defense 100% of the way, so they made it to where we didn't have to go back out there and do anything. But if the time came, we were ready to go out there and execute and go win a football game, and that's all that mattered at the end of the day.
22: So now how much more confidence do you have moving forward going up against Dayton?
11: Oh, yeah, a lot more confidence. I mean, we had confidence going into this game, but just getting that first win, it lets you focus less on just – I mean, you always want to focus on winning, but, like, focusing on your opponent and what you got to do to beat them. I mean, Dayton's got a great football team coming in here. Like Coach Will said, they're undefeated, so just doing everything we can to get another one.
22: So as we said, next up, the Dayton Dragons. It's a 6 o'clock kickoff over at Roy Kidd Stadium on Saturday. House cleaning, it looks like, is underway at Florida State. Believe it or not, the school has fired athletics director Michael Alford. The school president made that announcement earlier today. Alfred came to the school as a fundraiser and did a great job and then became the athletics director. But football has struggled, and so has the budget down there in Tallahassee. According to a story on ESPN.com, Florida State had the highest athletic-related debt in the country for the 2025 fiscal year, $437 million, thanks to infrastructure improvements to the program they thought would help with football, but it so far has not paid off. 5-7 last year, and they lost their opener to SMU this year. So Mike Norvell, who coached a team to a 13-0 record, back in 2023? And now is now in serious trouble. And the guy who hired him, Alford, is not the guy who hired him, but he was probably one of his allies in the athletics department, and now he is gone. Up next, Hunter Shelton to talk Kentucky volleyball. That's next on 630 WLAP.
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24: Fox News, I'm John Saucier. Just a couple months away from the midterm elections. Of course, the control of Congress hangs in the balance. Speaking today in Kansas in support of Republican Senator Roger Marshall is Vice President J.D. Vance. He says voters across the country are being given a choice.
25: It's whether we double down on the great American turnaround or we give power back to the radical left that caused these problems to begin with.
24: Well, at last week's midterm Republican National Convention, President Trump talked about his economic achievements, but on the Senate floor today, Senate Minority Leader Chuck Schumer pushed back.
26: Prices are up everywhere Americans look.
0: Donald Trump keeps trying to point fingers as if Americans can't see the truth right in front of them. He's the one driving up their costs.
24: Senate Majority Leader John Thune says the working families tax plan will allow more Americans to keep more of their money. The president called affordability concerns a, quote, hoax. 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
22: Welcome back to the Big Blue Insider. Joining us now to talk some volleyball. It's Hunter Mitchell of VolleyballAdrenaline.com. And, of course, he also produces and anchors and co-hosts and does everything good with his own volleyball, UK volleyball-related podcast featuring Leah Edmond, the Kentucky All-American. Hunter, we were just talking off-air about it. It would have been fun to go to the Bahamas and watch Kentucky play down there, but A, they lose power on Sunday. B, the day before they were beaten by SMU. Anytime you can get out and play good teams, it's good experience. I got to think they were worn out.
26: Yeah, I think that was a big part of it. I tweeted that earlier on Sunday, just about, I feel like, you know, they've had so many awesome opportunities, but also just weird ones, right? Like going to Chicago and just the emotional taxation of that was just the event and how cool it was, but also, you know, being the first game to ever be held in the baseball stadium outside like that, and just how awesome that was, but also just the mental energy that must have taken, you know, preparing for a game outside in the wind and just on those conditions, and then coming home and that midweek match against UNC, a top 20 team, you know, obviously you don't want to let down off of what you did against Kent State, and then obviously going to the Bahamas for the weekend. So just a lot of travel, and I think it was five games in like 11 days against Power Five conference teams. So you got to think that some of that against SMU was some of that, just because it was such a weird game, Dick. Like it wasn't, you didn't play terribly, right? Like 13 blocks to the first two sets is maybe the best blocking performance I've ever seen the Kentucky team have in my 12 years of doing this.
22: Yeah.
26: So it wasn't like they were doing bad things. It was just some weird plays, some runs that they're not used to giving up. Like you're up 24-22 at that point in the first set. Usually you like your chances, and then, you know, you just kind of gave up, let go of the rope in that set, and that kind of set the tone, I think, just for this game that was going to be kind of a wonky, weird matchup. SMU is a good team. It's not a bad loss. You know, by no means that's going to hurt your resume. It just, it would have been nice to have that extra top 10 win on your resume when the committee goes into seeding later in the end of the year.
22: Yeah, but like you said, a lot of volleyball left to be played, and especially with this Kentucky schedule and a great opportunity coming up at Louisville. We'll talk about that in a minute. But, this Kentucky team, of course, is still learning to play with Morgan Garrity, and she is learning to play on that right side. It looks like, I don't know, whatever the injury she's had, it looks like she's been working through it. And is she playing all the rotations now?
26: She is, yeah. She's playing all six rotations, what we saw in the spring, and even those preseason matches this year, she's back to doing. So she's playing the front row and also hitting out of the back.
22: Yeah. And the SMU, man, I mean, I didn't get to see it. Obviously, I was working football. But Brooklyn DeLay just had a horrible afternoon. Four kills, three errors, 8-0, 62 in only 16 swings.

0: That's right.
1: Yeah, and you need your stars to be stars in those matches, which seems like a very obvious, analysis. I'm not breaking any news there, but Morgan and Brooklyn this year are Kentucky's primary offensive weapons. Right. And again, they're getting high kill numbers, right? 17 kills is not bad for a four-set match. 14 isn't bad for a four-set match, but you just need to be more efficient. Like, you can't also have these 8 and 9 errors. Right. And so when you're having, 24 attacking errors as a team or whatever it was, but 17 of them are coming from your two big hitters, that's just a problem. You need them to be more efficient and to be people that you can go to and say, oh, we need a point. We know that we're going to go here and they're going to efficiently get us a kill. And I think right now the two of them are trying to figure that out with Cassie of where they want the ball. And it has gotten, I will say, substantially better, those connections with Cassie, since the year started. Because again, even though there are some experienced pins and hitters that have played college volleyball for a lot of time, the connection with Cassie is different. Even Brooklyn's, because of that injury last year, just the different height, set, and tempo that she's swinging with. So it's gotten better, but you just, unfortunately, we talked about before on the show, Kentucky doesn't have the luxury of playing a cupcake schedule where they can work through it against bad teams and it still looks good. Like, it's very noticeable when you're working through it against an SMU or a Wisconsin or a Texas or whatever, because you're playing the best of the best. So, hopefully they got another system. Again, they did a lot of good things against SMU. It was not all bad. It was just a weird game where you left it and thinking, man, we had leads in every single one of those sets that we lost. Ugh. Most of them late leads that were by 2 or 3 points. And we just give up these really big runs. And it's one of those games where it's extra frustrating, because you look back at it and you could have won, 3-1 or even 3-0 had you taken care of business when you should have. So,
0: well, they gave up a lead, a good lead, in the set they dropped to Penn State up in Chicago, didn't they?
1: Mm-hmm. Yeah, and Craig has talked in the postgame about, like, this team right now, at least, is having some tendencies of letting go of the rope. They're doing a lot of really great and elite things for a long stretch of points, but then they get comfortable and they lose that lead, or they lose their focus, in the next set or later in the set, and let teams back in it and even obviously win it. Last year, with Eva, obviously that team was so good at not only holding on to leads, but even coming back from deficits late in the set, because Eva just refused to lose. So this team just needs to work through, how do we keep our energy up and not fall into that trap of complacency? Because when you get into this SEC schedule, but even next week against U of L, for example, like, if you do that, you will lose. You will get beat. Obviously, the SEC has some teams that were projected to be high ranking, early in the year, and they're not performing as well as everyone thought. But you will still lose to Texas if you walk into that game and, you go up by 5 points and think, oh, we've got it, and you coast.
0: Oh, yeah.
1: They will beat you. They still have big hitters, and the whole SEC does now. And so, that's something they're working through, and I do think that there's some improvement, right? Like, even against UNC, that I think their level of play was higher for longer, but still, they've got to get rid of those stretches where they're giving up big runs just because they've lost their focus or seem to be kind of out of it.
0: You mentioned the fact that Brooklyn and Cassie are having to work together to really connect, and of course, Cassie played all of last year. I mean, had a tremendous freshman year, but it's a different Brooklyn delay now that she is healthy, because she played almost the entire year with that bad knee. Did you expect to see this period of adjustment with Cassie? I was wrong to expect them to just pick up where they left off. But I guess Brooklyn's game is just subtly different now. Is that it?
1: Yeah. I really didn't, Dick, but I think it was because I didn't think about it. Like, when you look at Kentucky on paper, you do see, like, well, they returned everyone but Eva, so theoretically all these connections should be the same, but they're not, right? Like, Morgan is playing on the right side. She's 6'5", but she's never played there before, so her ball is very different than, for example, last year when Cassie was setting Asia, who's 5'11". That's a very different height ball that you're setting from last year to this year. Asia now has moved to the left pin, so she's, again, 5'11", playing undersized for an outside. With undersized outsides, you usually want a faster girl so they can beat the block. Well, that's different from where Eva was, for example. She was taller, more physical. She can go a little bit higher. So that's also different. Like we mentioned with Brooklyn, her knee is obviously healthy, so her ball is higher and able to go faster. And then you have the height difference between the middles of, Kennedy Washington being 6 foot and Lindsey Carr being 6'6". They each need a different ball. So I didn't on paper, like when I was just thinking about it going into the year, but when you actually look at the roster and these people that are in new positions from last year compared to this year, and obviously with Brooklyn being healthy, it makes sense that Cassie is having to adjust. It's basically like she's playing with a whole new roster just because everyone needs a different ball, either compared to one another or compared to where they were last year. So the adjustment period, I think, is expected when you kind of think about that. And also, I think she has made tremendous improvement compared to even like the Pitt game, Jake. Like, she was pretty rough in that game against Pitt, and she would tell you that. and so would Craig. And I think that even from that, you know, whatever it was, 3 weeks

0: years ago compared to where they are now has been leaps and bounds better. So there is growth and improvement, and it is getting much better. But yeah, that adjustment period is obviously there. And I think we forget sometimes, because she was so good as a freshman, she's still only a sophomore. Like, she's still relatively new to this whole collegiate Power Five, top five program thing. So she's still figuring out herself. So.
1: And people know what to expect now, so they can go at her a little differently. Yeah. Hunter Mitchell, my guest from VolleyballAdrenaline.com, and Courtside with the Cats. Is that your podcast?
0: That's it.
1: Yeah, that's. I thought that was it. We'll come back and talk more with Hunter on the other side of the break here on 630 WL.
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1: Welcome back. We're talking with Hunter Mitchell. Hunter covers volleyball for volleyballadrenaline.com, primarily UK, and also teams up with Leah Edmond on Courtside with the Cats, a volleyball podcast. And the volleyball Cats have the week off, basically a chance. They won't rest a lot. They'll practice hard, but there are no matches until they take on the Louisville Cardinals this coming weekend, which, of course, now that team includes Brooke Baltima, who started her career, as you well know, at Kentucky redshirt. I think she had an injury her freshman year and then was terrific the next couple of years. And in fact, named to the 2025 USA Volleyball Under 23 team and won a gold medal in the Pan Am Games. A really good physical player, SEC All-Freshman in 2024, but just wanted more opportunities, and so transferred down the interstate to U of L. What kind of problem is she going to present for her former teammates?
0: Well, she fits U of L's system really well. That's why whenever she announced that transfer to Louisville, my first thought was, man, that really is going to be good for her. Not because, you know, Kentucky wouldn't have developed her and it wasn't a good spot for her. She actually loved Kentucky. Her parents loved Kentucky. I've talked to them. But she's a middle who excels at blocking in a faster tempo sets, and that's what Louisville does. Louisville has been known for producing elite middles for, obviously, Amaya Tillman was a national championship a player when they made that run of the title game, didn't win it, but were runners up. Like, she is prime example of just the kind of talent that Louisville produces out of the middle. And so her going there fits their system, and for them, she's been a very good and consistent attacker. The key with Brooke is just to watch that quick set. She loves the slide attack. We saw that for as long as she was at Kentucky. Louisville has been running a slide that's a little bit closer to the setter. So she's really right behind Nylee's Cabello, Louisville's setter, when she's attacking it. So she can go all the way to the pin, but she can also come inside a little bit. So you have to be aware of where Brooke is, obviously, on the court at all times. Obviously, Craig having the experience of recruiting her and then playing in the gym with her for as long as he has. You know, you got to think that he'll know some of her tendencies, and those blockers are going to line up hopefully well against her because they played, you know, alongside of her for so long. But that's going to be a fun rivalry. It'll be good to see her back in the gym again, and I'm excited to see the welcome that she gets from Kentucky fans, because she was very, you know, well loved by Kentucky. Even last year, she didn't play a lot, but when she did come in, she made an impact. I mean, that Texas match, for example, in the SEC championship last year, she coming in and making an impact is one of the reasons why Kentucky came back and won that third set when they really came back. She was a huge part of it, putting balls down and injecting energy into them. So I'm excited to see her back in Memorial again. But it's going to be a challenging game because she, along with all of their blockers, is a physical blocker, and she puts up hands well, and she's going to force Kentucky's hitters to really, like I said earlier, use the edges of their hands against them rather than hit straight down, because she will stuff block you very quickly if you're not careful.
1: She had a huge match against Louisville last year. Had 11 kills over in the Yum Center. And hit 280, had 8 blocks. So, yeah, she's just a really good player. And it's going to be fun. Where do you see Kentucky needing to improve? We talked about the connection between Cassie and a couple of hitters. But as a team, what do they need to do to get better overall heading into this match with Louisville?
0: Well, I will say I've really liked the last several matches, what Asia has given them. I think early in the year, I was talking about, you know, Asia, if she's going to play that secondary left side, she can't only give you 2 or 3 kills. You know, it just isn't enough production from the left side. Even though you have Morgan and she is producing well, and so is Brooklyn, you need your left sides to produce, because obviously Asia's going to be in the front row for 3 rotations. There's no avoiding it. So you need her when they're out of system to really be able to produce. And I feel like really since that UCLA game in Memorial, she's doing a much better job of swinging away. And I don't know if you were there that night, Dick, but I talked to Craig in the post game, and I was like, what's Asia's kind of next step, her next evolutionary leap that she needs to take for her to be successful on that left side? And you know, he was like, she just needs to swing. She needs to go up there and rip at the ball. Because she has a cannon of an arm, use it. And he said sometimes Asia gets stuck into the, you know, trying to be too cute or too fancy with her offense, where, oh, I'm going to tip the ball here, or I'm going to set it over, or, you know, oh, I don't have a perfect set, I'm going to try and just tip it over the block and hope I get another chance on the next ball. And he wants her to go up and rip the ball because her arm is so strong and she makes such a strong contact. Yeah. Go up there and swing at the block. And I think you were starting to see that a little bit more, even this week in the Bahamas, where those other hitters maybe weren't as efficient. I thought Asia was actually pretty good. I thought she was doing a really nice job of using hands and being good at swinging high and just tooling the block. They're going to need that to continue, especially, you know, while Brooklyn and Cassie are figuring out their connection. You know, if Brooklyn's going to have errors like this, you need to make sure that Asia is giving you something on that left side too. So I love what she's doing. That just needs to continue. And honestly, I would like to see them set Kennedy Washington more. I think Kennedy is having a very quietly excellent season for Kentucky. I don't think she is noticed as much because she doesn't have a loud personality and because she doesn't get, you know, the thunderous kills. But Kennedy Washington, you'll look down at the end of every match and she'll have 4 or 5 blocks. and she had 7 again in that match against SMU. Like, yep. She is a really, really physical blocker. That blocking has come leaps and bounds just in the 2 years that she's been here. I think her next step is getting set more consistently. A lot of the sets that Kennedy gets are just too low. And I think, again, part of that is just the compensation for where Lizzie's set's getting. You think, yeah. Oh, I've got to be lower for Kennedy. Kennedy's too low right now. But when Kennedy is getting hold of the ball, man, she's putting a hole in the floor. I mean, almost every single time. That slide route that she runs is lethal. So I want to see them get her involved in the offense more. Because I think once you do, like I said, it will open things up for even the back row with Brooklyn and Morgan. Because then because right now, no one's really cheating towards Kennedy when they're defending. Right, they're really cheating right. towards Asia on that left side because they're not worried about Cassie setting Kennedy. But Kennedy's got an arm, man, and I would like to see them use it more. So I just think, again, part of that is you want your left side. You want Morgan to get a lot of swings because they are so good. But let's spread the offense out a little bit and use some of the hitters that maybe aren't as recognized by the other defenses. Because then Morgan and Brooklyn, it will open up for them a little bit. They won't have as many errors because defenses won't be able to cheat towards them. So.
1: Well, and as I wrap this, we've talked a lot of offense and we talked about blocking. But when you talk defense, you got to talk Molly Tezzo, who is one of the best in the country, obviously. And I don't know about you, but I think she picked up where she left off last year from the NCAA tournament, from the SEC tournament, where she was the MVP. She is a joy to watch, isn't she?
0: Yeah, and she's talked before, like if you remember when she came as a freshman, she was like so scared to open her mouth to anyone, to media, to teammates, to coaches, and now she's one of the leaders on the court. And, you know, famously last year in that SEC championship match was the one that, you know, was given the timeout speech when they were down 19-23 in that third set where they were about to lose.
1: Yeah.
0: She was kind of the one who rallied them and got them eventually to win it. So she's become a vocal leader. She's one of the captains, and I think it's for good reason. And I, like you mentioned, her dig numbers have been just as good, if not better, this year than last year. And still one of the best out-of-system setters with her hands that you will see in the college game. So having her on that back line, especially alongside Trinity Ward, who's seen a lot of defensive play time this year because she's coming in and playing for Asia in that back row now, I think that's even just helping Trinity, because I think Trinity has gotten substantially better this year compared to last year because I think she's playing alongside of Molly, and just the way they communicate and talk and cover one another has been really cool to see. So again, if that connection also shores up, you got to think that combine that with the blocking that hopefully we're already seeing early in the year will be some successful things coming.
1: Well, Trinity Ward does not lack for confidence, does she? Even when she got here.
0: Or the personality.
1: No. That's why she was selected to throw the cake at Craig Skinner when they celebrated his 500th win. So watch for her to develop even more skills. I like that. Hunter, thank you so much. Hunter Shelton, volleyballadrenaline.com. When does your podcast drop?
0: Usually every Wednesday is what we're trying to shoot for. We've had some scheduling issues this year so far, just with the busyness of my season, but also Leah's off season. So we're hoping that we can get it out this Wednesday. That's the goal.
1: Sounds good to me. Thank you, sir. We'll see you at the games.
0: Yes, sir. See you there.
1: That'll do it for now. Thanks to Hunter. Thanks to Anthony White. That's it. Good night from the garage in Lexington.
15: Dare me. Go on. Bluff me. Come on.
16: How much should I bet?
15: If it were me, I bet everything. Yeah, that's me. I'm an aggressive gambler. Mr. Vegas. Come on. Go for it. Go for it. Yes, yes. There we go. I'm in.
16: What you got?
15: Well, I got a full house. 3 threes and 2 sixes. That's a full house. What have you got?
16: Well, you have fours. I got an ace.
15: You got an ace, an eight, and a seven. Well, you lose, you see.